0: stay off the pitch, just to be extra careful. But the coverings have got better, and I'm looking at an aerial picture now of the ground where it happened. It's a sort of bright green. It looks like a pretty standard covering that you see in virtually all of the suburban grounds these days.
1: Paul Kennedy is with us from ABC Sport. What about the grounds? Who are they looked after by, maintained by?
0: They're maintained by councils. So

Flame Trees, as you've never heard it. There, Lauren Ryan, Tamworth-based country artist and Gamilaroi woman, singing in the original, with the original Cold Chisel lyrics, but also adding some of her own language in there as well.

0: That is Chicago, If You Leave Me Now. It's 25 past three. You're on ABC Victoria. G'day, Prue Bentley here with you in the chair till six. My number's 1300 303 468. Have you been to Melbourne for leisure recently? What did you get up to? We want your recommendations. We're going to talk about that in just a moment. We're in the last week of the school holidays. You might be scratching around for things to do. If you want to have a trip to Melbourne, a day trip, maybe an overnight trip, there's heaps going on. What have you done? What can you recommend? Just before we do that, Dave's in Lake Tyres. We've been talking about thefts from cemeteries. Hi, Dave.
1: Good afternoon, Prue.
0: Yeah, what are you seeing?
1: Oh, look, some time ago there was a current affair program. I can't remember what it was, but they covered thefts from cemeteries.

0: 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If you've got any questions, give us a call, 1300 222 774. It is 9:24.
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0: That's 7.
1: See you, Trev. Yeah. Bye-bye. Hey, you and I'll talk tomorrow.
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4: ABC News with David Rollins. Shadow Foreign Affairs Minister Ted O'Brien says China's missile test in the Pacific Ocean is not welcome. Australia was among countries notified by the Chinese government that a missile test in the Pacific with a dummy warhead would be conducted within 24 hours. State news agency Xinhua has reported that a strategic missile was launched from a submarine and landed in a target area in the Pacific. Echoing the view of the federal government, Mr. O'Brien says the coalition wants to see a region that's peaceful and stable.
5: We share this region. We want it to be a peaceful one. We do not believe that it is welcome or helpful or an act of stability to have missiles sent into our region.
4: The Tibetan government has used the Dalai Lama's 91st birthday to accuse China of stepping up efforts to erase Tibetan identity. South Asia correspondent Rachel Clayton takes up the story.
6: The Tibetan government in exile has condemned Beijing's new ethnic unity law, which came into force last week. It says the legislation is aimed at assimilating Tibetans by weakening their language, religion and culture under the banner of national unity. The Chinese government says the law is needed to combat separatist movements overseas. The criticism comes a year after the Dalai Lama announced his successor will be appointed by his officials. Beijing rejected that statement, saying the next leader would come from inside China and be approved by the government. Rachel Clayton, ABC News.
4: Hamas says it's dissolved its de facto government in Gaza, signalling it's ready to hand over to a group of Palestinian technocrats as part of a US-backed peace deal with Israel. The group's promise to end the body overseeing ministries is a key part of the plan for a post-war Gaza set out by President Donald Trump after the start of a fragile ceasefire in October. Hamas says the ministries themselves and the staff it's appointed will remain in place while it will still oversee security and policing in the parts of Gaza it controls. Tech giant Meta has defended its approach to hateful content at the Royal Commission on Anti-Semitism and Social Cohesion, saying it must balance safety with overpopulation and the staff it's appointed will remain in place while it will still oversee security and policing in the parts of Gaza it controls. Tech giant Meta has defended its approach to hateful content at the Royal Commission on Anti-Semitism and Social Cohesion, saying it must balance safety with overpolicing. Gavin Coote has more.
7: Meta, the parent company in the US, they've made the point that they have voluntarily come before the commission, and Ben Good, the global director of policy based in the US, gave evidence via video link. Now, what happened since January 2025? Mark Zuckerberg made a video sort of proclaiming that they were moving away to more community-based, user-based reporting, and in their own words, is more a reactive approach. They're picking up on things after the fact, the users are reporting it. But Ben Good actually defended that model. He said, it's meant that we are not risking over-policing and over-regulating what is going online. He argued that actually was counterproductive.
4: An Australian rules football club in Melbourne has paid tribute to a player who died after suffering critical head injuries during a local match. Nathan Fitzgerald was playing in a reserves game in Laylaw on Saturday afternoon when he sustained multiple head knocks in quick succession. Epping Football Netball Club has confirmed the 27-year-old's death, posting "Rest in peace and love, Fitzy" on social media. Club president Luke de Vincentis is calling for the use of artificial cricket pitches on suburban football grounds to be reassessed, while a fundraiser has been set up to support Mr. Fitzgerald's family, with more than $70,000 donated so far. The Minns government in New South Wales has ordered an independent review into Child Protection Authority's interactions with the Central Coast family in the lead-up to the alleged murder of a four-year-old boy. The child's body was discovered on Saturday afternoon, triggered after his mother attended the local police station. She was charged with domestic violence murder, and police sources have told the ABC that cannibalism will form part of the investigation. Families and Community Services Minister Kate Washington says the review will be conducted by a retired

in Australia, another case has been found, and also some job losses happening at SPC as well. I can give you some more details on that in a few moments. And also, we'll check in with Samantha Longmore. We heard from her last week. She started her epic 400K journey in her wheelchair, and she completed it over the weekend. I'll update you on how it all went as well. But first, let's take a look at the weather today. A frost warning in place for the Northern Country, Northeast, West and South Gippsland and East Gippsland forecast districts today. A moderate flood warning for the Ovens and King Rivers and a minor flood warning. Oh, sorry. A moderate flood warning for the Ovens River and a minor flood warning for the Kings River. Flood warning for the Kiwa River still in place. A final flood warning for the Severn and Castle Creeks and a minor flood warning for both the Goulburn and Avoca Rivers today. Pretty similar conditions across all forecast districts this morning for the rest of today. Areas of frost and patchy fog, followed by a mostly sunny afternoon. Daytime maximum temperatures somewhere between 9 and 14 degrees. And if we take a look at the current temperatures, right now Shepparton on 1, Albury-Wodonga 2, Wangaratta minus 1, Warragul 2, Sale 3, Bairnsdale 1, Orbost 3, and Omeo right now on a very chilly 0 degrees. Let's get straight into it, though. The CSIRO has confirmed a seventh H5N1 bird flu case yesterday. The CSIRO Australian Centre for Disease Preparedness confirmed the giant petrel found north of Perth near Whitford's Mullaloo Beach is presumed positive for the H5 avian influenza. But in this case, they were unable to sequence the virus, which the Federal Ag Department says was due to factors such as the amount of the virus in the sample, which can affect sequencing in samples from dead animals. This is now the seventh wild migratory seabird in Australia to return a confirmed or presumed positive result for H5 bird flu. But this latest case is more than 700 kilometres from the majority of cases found near Esperance in Western Australia's southeast. At this stage, the virus has only been had detections in migratory seabirds that occasionally visit Australia. So that brings us up to 7 cases now. So 5 in Western Australia, 1 in South Australia, and 1 in New South Wales. If you ever want more information on bird flu to keep an eye on it or keep updated, head to birdflu.gov.au. We can also confirm this morning SPC has announced some job losses this week. We had a bit of a tip-off from the Shepparton community, and when we contacted SPC, received this statement back. SPC Global has commenced consultation with employees on proposed changes to its manufacturing operating model and leadership structure at its Shepparton facility. While approximately 40 roles are expected to be impacted across maintenance and frontline leadership at the site, the proposal also includes the creation of new positions with expanded responsibilities and career development opportunities. As part of SPC's broader manufacturing strategy, additional production is expected to transition to Shepparton in the coming months, following the relocation of selected beverage manufacturing lines from the Mill Park site in Melbourne. This is expected to create new opportunities for both the site and the wider region over time. We also got a quote from the Managing Director of SPC Global, Robert Inovaci. He says, "Shepparton has been the heart of SPC for more than a century and will continue to play a critical role in our future." So 40 jobs affected at the SPC Shepparton site with these new decisions made. We'll try to bring you some more on this story, but if you are impacted or if you know anyone who is, Director of SPC Global, Robert Inovaci, he says, "Shepparton has been the heart of SPC for more than a century and will continue to play a critical role in our future." So 40 jobs affected at the SPC Shepparton site with these new decisions made. We'll try to bring you some more on this story, but if you are impacted or if you know anyone who is, we'd love to hear from you as well. Get a bit more information. That's 0467 842 722 is the text line. You can always get in touch with us. Now, you might remember last week we spoke to a lass from Yass, Samantha Longmore. She started her journey from Corowa up through the Southern Riverina back to her hometown. It was 440 kilometres in her wheelchair. Sam was in a fatigue-related car accident about 12 years ago and has been in a wheelchair ever since. And she wanted to do something to raise money for Rural Mental Health Services, Rural Aid and Riverina Bluebell. And she sure did that. She raised $175,000 last week, and over the weekend she rolled into Yass after a pretty grueling week in the rain. I caught up with her yesterday

0: about how the week went.
1: We did bank up the 441 with a few of the extra K kind of banked throughout the week. Rather than just banking it into a town, we then wheeled from wherever we were in that town to wherever we were staying, etc. We had quite a few hundred, if not thousand, metres of elevation throughout the week in regards to hill climbing and things like that. And, yeah, it's really surreal actually thinking about it now that it's over. I was kind of in two minds, like, oh, I want this to be over so bad, like my body is hurting so bad. But then on the last day, I was like, oh my God, you know, I could kind of wake up tomorrow and keep going if my body let me, you know.
0: So last week was also a pretty wet week where you were. How did you go in the rain and what were the conditions like on the road?
1: The weather was having mental health problems of its own actually, because we started the weekend off like it was quite cool, but the sun was out, so it was, you know, beautiful sunny day for the first couple of days, and then it just turned south after that. We started getting rain and wind and sideways wind and rain, and then we'd get sunshine in the middle of the day, and then it would turn again in the afternoon. And yeah, it was kind of up and down like that all week. On Friday from Harden through to Bowning in the morning, it was literally sideways rain, like you would not believe, just spraying at you. Plus you have the spray from the trucks coming at you and, oh.
0: Oh, my gosh.
1: Yeah. And then a beautiful day on Saturday, like it was quite cool and a little bit damp in the morning on Saturday, but coming into Yass Township was just Mickey Mouse, you know?
0: Perfect. And following you on social media, I saw so many people along the way who were running beside you or riding their bikes were really supporting you the whole way. What was it like?
1: Yeah, it was really nice. Sort of did the first day on my own when my sister came out for a run. She did her first ever 10Ks. So that was amazing. She was also in the van escorting. But, yeah, we sort of picked up people here, there and everywhere along the way. We had a couple of bike riders come out of Aubrey who just saw a post on socials and just thought that's the way that I would go. So they thought they'd come and find me. Friends, you know, friends from New South Wales Water Ski Club come out too, so that was awesome. And then it just kind of gained and gained. I had a mate from Junie. He rode his push bike from 5 o'clock in the morning all the way out to Yuring Quinney on the Tuesday morning to then ride back with me to Junie that day, and he stuck with me all day. It was amazing. You know, we've built this beautiful friendship off the back of sort of spending that day together and just yarning and whatever. And then, yeah, as we're coming into every town, there was just people and kids and you name it, running, walking. My uncle, he did the mad mile with me in his work clothes, work boots. it was beautiful. My mum rode her bike into Yass with me on Saturday, and friends and family kind of throughout the week. It was nice. And I guess a little bit eye-opening for them to actually see, you know, what I was doing physically. Like, it was obviously easier for them, but what I was actually putting myself through each day, understanding the road conditions, the camber of the road, so how the road kind of falls. It was good. It was good that they got to experience all of that with me. It was really nice.
0: And what was it like for you to roll into the finish line and complete the big push?
1: Yeah. Oh, it was really great, you know, for weeks leading up to it. I had this reoccurring dream that no one would be there. Like, it was really, and it would wake me up at night, almost like the horrors. And, it was the complete opposite of that. You know, there was strangers and, again, family and friends there on arrival as I was coming down the Gums Lane. Towards the Yass race course, I sort of glanced off to the right and I saw all these cars and all these people and streamers and balloons, and it took all of my might not to just bore my eyes out then and there. But then I saw my dog, they let my dog off and he come up to me, signs, and yeah, it was really beautiful to know that people come out to not just support me, you know, but to support the cause, because they really understand it themselves. We all live in these rural communities. We have conversations about mental health, right? But I personally don't believe we have honest conversations. I feel like we talk about it, but not honestly. And I think that's still what the problem is. Yeah. So it was amazing. It was amazing to know that I'd find my bed that night at some point. And yeah, probably stay in it for a little while. So, oh, it took a toll for sure. But yeah, I think the more we support each other, the more we'll get through tough times in our life is generally, I guess, the consensus of what I hope everyone's learnt over the week.
0: That is the amazing Samantha Longmore, who completed the big push over the weekend. You can find more online if you Google the big wheel, online. Find a bit more about her story there. Now, lastly this morning, parts of South Gippsland have received significant rain, leaving a Dumbulk dairy farmer happy with the winter to date. Kate Kirk farms in Dumbulk and Inverloch, and she said while it's been wet, they are always preparing for the weather to dry up.
2: The steep stuff at Loch is pretty wet after getting about 4 inches just last week. And the flats in the Dumbulk Valley are starting to fill up with water in the dirt. So nice and green at the moment, but we could use no more rain.
3: So would you say a traditional winter this year?
2: I would say it's starting to look that way going forward. If we keep getting normal rain, then absolutely it'll be looking normal.
3: The Bureau has said the temperatures just generally across Victoria have been quite warm for the June anyway. Has that made an impact on your dairy property?
2: Yeah, the warmer temperatures have definitely allowed the ryegrass to thrive. Probably in the last week or two, the daily temperatures have come down and we've seen a bit of the growth slowed a little bit with those really cold overnight temperatures of sort of 2 degrees.
3: So this time of year, what are you doing in your business and how are you preparing for the spring?
2: So basically we're slowing down the rotation to try and create a wedge of grass for winter calving cows and hoping that the temperatures come back up for winter, but the rain still comes intermittently, as we always do as dairy farmers.
3: So you want the tap turned off, but you want it back on in spring. Is that right?
2: Yeah, pretty much. Yeah, I'd love it if it didn't. If the temperatures rose a little bit and the water turned off for a couple of weeks, that would be great.
3: Now, this time last year, it was pretty dry across South Gippsland. How have things sort of changed in your operation because of that?
2: We were lucky last season. We got a really good collection of excess silage. So we've just been able to use a feed pad to keep cows off sort of wetter pastures when the time is necessary. But if we're looking at a dry season this season, I think we'll be eating into reserves and looking at seeing how we can use our new product, actually our halter collars on our cows, to be able to create more excess silage going forward.
3: Right, that's the new technology, basically virtual fences, right?
2: The new virtual fencing, yep.
3: And how's that going?
2: Oh, well, we get our delivery in August. I've got lots of people in the area are starting to adopt it, so it'll be very interesting to see. Maybe we can grow an extra 10% feed and conserve it, which would be great.
3: And are you always thinking ahead and risk management on time in terms of whether things might dry up or get too wet? Because they're the two concerns you have in your part of the world, isn't it?
2: Yeah, absolutely. So hoping to be able to use the technology to conserve a bit more silage, increase homegrown feed into the cows, and be able to help with lameness. There's a lot of lameness around winter, around Gippsland at the moment with cattle. So using the halter collars to allow them to sort of walk home at their own pace without any human intervention could certainly help reduce that issue with the cows.
3: Do you think it will potentially help reduce labour costs as well, or is that not part of the equation?
2: I think it depends on the operation. Larger operations, potentially, not really, but certainly smaller one-man operations, absolutely.
3: Or maybe not just labour costs, but just having to do it yourself sort of thing, like your own labour.
2: Yeah. Yeah, it will certainly allow smaller farmers to spend more time with their families instead of sitting on a motorbike for 2 or 3 hours a day walking cows around the farm. Absolutely. Spending time with the kids before school and being able to see them when they get home would be a great start.
0: That is dairy farmer Kate Kirk from Dumbulk speaking to Emma Field there. That's all the time we have for on the Rural Report, 6:30 news time.

ABC Local News, good morning. I'm Charmaine Manuel. Two teenage boys have been cautioned after reports a male was carrying a knife in Shepparton. Police say they seized two knives from the boys aged 13 and 14 outside the train station around midday on Friday, July 3rd. The teens were cautioned over the incident. Police say there were no reports of threats or injuries and ask anyone with information to contact Crime

0: efforts, died at the scene. This 16-year-old Goulburn Valley boy was later charged with murder and ordered to appear before the children's court. Two more boys, aged 14 and 15, from the Hume and Craigieburn areas have also been charged with murder. Anyone with information is urged to contact Crime Stoppers.
1: An NDIS-funded service supporting people with a disability in Albury will be discontinued after the provider confirmed it's not sustainable. Philippe Perez has more.
2: Aspire's learning and lifestyle service provides activities like woodwork, art or cooking to help people living with a disability gain practical life skills. The service continued after a merger with Personnel Group last year. However, Personnel Group CEO John Gibbons says it will now be discontinued on August the 28th. He says despite efforts to improve its sustainability, the service ran at a significant loss. Those affected are being contacted to help transition to other providers. Aspire's accommodation, plan management and family services are unaffected.
1: A coordinator for a volunteer transport service in Beechworth says a lack of taxi services for her town is leading to more people moving out of town. The service has about 10 dedicated volunteer drivers and helps those who need to travel locally and who aren't able to drive themselves or catch a bus. Coordinator Jerry Boland says there are several people who were affected by the loss of the taxi service, and she wanted to provide a simple way to help them. She says the town is lucky to have buses to Wangaratta and Albury, but more options are needed for those with specific needs.
3: It's a problem. I mean, that's one of the reasons why people decide in their senior years not to live in small towns. They go to regional towns so that they can access services.
1: The Tawang Shire Council has extended free bushfire waste disposal for Upper Murray residents affected by the fires in January. Ashley Aldridge reports.
4: More than 120,000 hectares were burnt and 14 homes destroyed when bushfires swept through the Upper Murray earlier this year. The council says free waste disposal for fire-affected residents will now continue until the end of October. Eligible items include fallen trees and green waste, damaged household belongings, and spoiled food caused by power outages during the fires. The council says only bushfire-related waste will be accepted free of charge, with standard fees still applying to all other waste.
1: The chief vet from Wildlife Recovery Australia is asking people to be alert but not alarmed by the prospect of finding birds with the H5N1 virus. On Saturday, the sixth Australian case of the virus was detected in a giant petrel at Hawk's Nest on New South Wales' mid-north coast. Dr. Bree Talbot is in charge of monitoring the situation on the state's far north coast. She says she understands people will be concerned if they find sick or dead birds, but says they should remain calm.
5: It's really important that everyone continues to remain vigilant, report any sick or dead poultry, wild birds or wildlife, and if you do see them, please do not touch them. Just avoid, report and record. That's the best thing you can do to keep yourself safe and the community safe.
1: The number for reporting sick wildlife is the Emergency Animal Disease Hotline on 1800 675 888. And in sport, the Borders' Jocelyn Bartram has been named in the Hockey Roo squad for the 2026 World Cup being played in Belgium and the Netherlands next month. The Hockey Roos will open their campaign in Amsterdam on August 15th against Japan as they look to better their bronze medal from the 2022 Hockey World Cup. And that's the latest in local news. For more, head to the ABC News website or the ABC News Facebook page. I'll be back at 7:30 with more local headlines. 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
8: One of those mornings, isn't it? Bit of frost around, some fog as well, a bit foggy. Something to be aware of, no doubt. Probably a pretty good morning to pull out the board game. Or some sort of game anyway. Do you play games in your family? It's hard for me because there's only me. And so unless I can magically teach the dog how to play something, I have to wait until I'm in a group to be. And I love games. I love card games. They're probably my favourite.

Love playing some card games. Gets a little bit addictive as well, particularly, you know, if you're perhaps a little bit competitive. In our family, I'd say that there's some healthy competition. But games are definitely on the cards. Boom, boom. For this weekend, and we'll find out more about that. But I'd love to hear from you. What's your favourite game? Is there a board game that you love or a card game as well? Oh, I'd love to get some tips on some good card games. I love Five Crowns, if you're familiar with that. That's the one that's quite addictive. For Easter, Christmas, that's the one that we like to play. 0467 842 722. Love to hear from you this morning as well. And speaking of frost, we do have a couple of warnings that we need to be aware of, and just a couple of those lingering flood warnings as well. But don't take it from me.

0: Rundown with Belinda House. Good morning.
1: Good morning. Yes, we still have those flood warnings in place. The current observations, the Ovens River at Wangaratta is sitting at minor at present. The King River at Docker Road Bridge there is sitting at minor. The Kiwa River at Bandiana is sitting at minor as well. So those river heights currently at minor and on a downward trend, but still the warnings persisting. And yes, the frost, as you can feel for anyone who has stepped out the door at the airport at Albury there, it got down to 0.6 degrees. Wangaratta down to minus one. So, you know, straddling that 0 degree mark around the region. Rutherglen minus one as well. So a bit of fog, as you mentioned. Oh, look, give it till 9 or 10 o'clock this morning and that should about see it done, you'd think. And then we're really in for another dry, settled winter's day. So it's waking up a bit frosty, waking up a bit foggy. But, you know, by the time we get into late morning, we're going to be expecting to see some mostly sunny skies on the way. So daytime temperatures, call it 15 degrees and we won't be too far wrong. Albury, Wodonga, Rutherglen, Wangaratta, Benalla, all looking for a top of 15, Beechworth 14, Corryong 13 after this chilly start we're having.
0: And seems very steady for, well, yeah, the next couple of days anyway.
1: Yeah, say the same thing for tomorrow and the next day and Friday as well. So those minimum temperatures are going to get down to the low single digits. There will be frost in parts. There will be fog in parts. But then dry and settled weather. We're really waiting through till perhaps the weekend. If that's good or otherwise, it does look like we're expecting to see some showers coming in perhaps Saturday afternoon or Saturday evening, and they're persisting through Sunday as well. So, you know, a couple of these still settled cold winter's day, and then by the time we get into the weekend, we'll be talking a bit of wind around, we'll be talking a bit of showers around. There'll be a bit of snow for those alpine parts as well for the weekend.
0: All right. What about you, Belinda? Are you a board game family or do you like playing cards?
1: One card game that my family played, I don't know, every day for about 4 months, I reckon, one summer, Exploding Kittens. So it's a really fast-paced kind of knock your kid out of the game and then they have to wait patiently to come back in.

0: People do. I love that, though. I love when you kind of get obsessed with a game. Yeah. It's so good.
1: Every night. Clean the tea table and like, game of cards. And that one's a good one.
0: Nice one. Exploding Kittens. I've written it down. It's on the list. You have a great day, Belinda. Thank you.
1: Talk to you soon.
0: Okay. That's Belinda House at the Bureau of Meteorology. What's your favourite card game / board game? Or something that you like to do, particularly, you know, well, I suppose last week was really the week to be stuck inside for the first week of the school holidays and maybe having a bit of a game, bringing out the board games and something like that. Love to hear from you this morning if you have one that you think should be on the list. Exploding Kittens is now on the list. Kind of sounds familiar to me. I'm not sure. Love to hear from you. 0467 842 722. Now, as you know, your local land care groups do some fantastic work around the region. And one of the local groups has just got a pretty significant grant. And this is particularly to, do some work around, I guess the payoff is that it will help with well-being, building people's well-being after the fires of earlier this year. So restoring some home gardens and doing some plantings and things like that. So we're going to find out more. We'll do that before 7. It is 19 to 7 right now on your Tuesday morning with Boz Skaggs.

0: Shuffle, that's Boz Skaggs on ABC Goulburn Murray, where it is a quarter to seven and still dark out there as well. Let's take a look at how things are looking. Well, Peter in Howlong West says there's a frost and sitting on the big zero, so no degrees at the moment. Clear skies, so quite a few stars about. No fog there yet either, so it will be interesting to see if fog does roll in. There was no fog as I was driving into work this morning, but certainly did start to see some fog rolling in now. So anyway, we shall wait and see how it pans out. The fog will clear, of course, though, and then we're looking at mostly sunny conditions. So tops of around 15 degrees right around the region.
1: Don't do it. 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
0: ABC Goulburn Murray, and taking a look at the Mitter to Murray Landcare Group. They're a local group who formed about 14 years ago to help control blackberries on private land, which, as you know, can just be such a pain. But now they do a whole range of things. They support the community, they run education activities, and they promote citizen science as well. And they've been included in the latest round of FRRR, that's the Foundation for Rural Regional Renewal Grants. Jim Dehennan is Deputy Chair of Mitter to Murray and can tell you more. Hi there, Jim.
4: Good morning. How are you going?
0: Very well. How are things there? Nice and frosty?
4: And very foggy too.
0: Ah, okay. Interesting. Whereabouts are you, Jim?
4: I'm at Talgano out on Lake Hume.
0: Okay. So some fog out there. This is some good news though, isn't it? $20,000. What's this grant going to be used for?
4: Oh, look, Sandra, I think it's a very exciting grant. It's terrific. It's going to be used. The title is Build Farmer Wellbeing Through Recovery of Gardens and Landscapes After Fires. And the reason for that is after the disastrous Walwa fires, there's so much area burned and so many things burned, and people are pretty well down, as they do when these disasters happen.
0: Yeah, and it can, can't it? I mean, just the mere fact that these things have been destroyed, or, you know, that the gardens, as you mentioned, have been affected, can really, you know, deplete people's energy and enthusiasm, I guess. So this will go to making sure that the gardens are sort of replanted and beautified?
4: Yeah, not only gardens, Sandra, gardens, is because many people have planted trees through our wonderful Landcare organisation over the last 40 years. A lot of those trees have gone as well. So what they look and see, the love of their work gone just in ashes, they get very, very despondent. So we hope to revegetate a lot of the areas. But as you mentioned, particularly the gardens, some of the gardens of some of the well-known places. And a couple of those places we hope it might happen to would be Avondale and the Shelley Forest Camp. And that's they're very special areas, but also farm gardens as well, where all the poor people have left is, apart from ashes, their gardens have gone, and every day they look out, they just see blackness. So we hope to build up their health and well-being by doing that.
0: And so when does all of this get underway?
4: Gets underway later on this year. It'll start with a survey and a brochure, featured on working with people, but it'll also feature fire retardant species of some of the trees. And too many years over the time, we've planted eucalypts close to infrastructure. And as you well know, eucalypts burn very, very readily. So we do know there are quite a few fire retardant species out there that they just don't burn as readily as what eucalypts do. They scorch, but they don't burn, and they can add to great protection for our infrastructure.
0: And who's going to be carrying out the work?
4: Well, it's a consortium of quite a few people, an unusual consortium, I might say, but it's the community institutions, like I mentioned, Avondale and Shelley. There's the Ambulance Service, Horticultural Society, Country Women's Association, the Men's Shed and Landcare. That's what I said, it's a rather an unusual consortium, but it's a very effective one. And complete with there will be a couple of nurses.

0: the ginger nursery will be one of them. They'll be propagating species that we need to be able to plant down the track. And then people will pick them out, pot them out, and grow them out a little so they can be planted.
1: I mean, it certainly sounds like a sort of whole community getting together and helping here. But I imagine as well, Mid-Murray Landcare Incorporated would always be welcoming new volunteers should people want to put their hands up.
0: Oh, we welcome them with open arms. It's terrific. And Landcare, Sandra, you may not realise, Landcare is celebrating 40 years since it was actually formed back in 1986 with Joan Kerner and Heather Mitchell. So it's 40 years this year, and we've got a big celebration on. So you'll hear more about that. But we love people to come along and join us. We have a lot of it. We have 7 Landcare groups in the Mid-Murray Landcare Network, but there are, I think, somewhere in Victoria, there's probably 60 networks, 600 groups, and 90,000 volunteers across Victoria. So it's a very active and very positive organisation.
1: It certainly sounds like it. And you're not going to give anything away about celebrations? We're going to have to catch up with you again.
0: Yeah, I'd love to speak with you. Yes, because it is very, very relevant. We're working hard on having quite a few things happening. So if you're interested, I'd be very happy to speak with you again about that.
1: Oh, brilliant. All right. Well, we'll lock it in and we'll have a chat. In the meantime, though, obviously people can find out more if they search Mid-Murray Landcare. If you just do a search online, you'll be able to find the website and Facebook page and all of that sort of stuff. Jim, great to speak with you. Thank you so much.
0: It looks an absolute pleasure, and people can actually ring us if they want. I think a lot of us are fairly well known, so very happy to speak with anyone that's interested in what we're doing. But thank you very much, and thanks for having me on.
1: You're very welcome. That's Jim Dehennan, who is the Deputy Chair of Mid-Murray Landcare Incorporated. And so, yeah, you can take a look. There are phone numbers on the websites as well for you to get in touch and find out more about the work that they do and maybe how to get involved as well. In the meantime, what's your favourite board game? What's the game that you love to play? You never know. It might be one that's going to be featured this weekend on the border with a competition. Might be all in good fun, but I imagine that there'd be, you know, some hardcore competition as well. But love to hear from you this morning if there's a board game or a card game that you enjoy as well. I love cards. I love card games. So I'd love to get a collection together as well. 0467 842 722, or you can call.
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3: On ABC Golden Line, you're with Sandra Moon.
1: Yes, Sandra Moon and Alison Jess. Good morning.
4: What are you doing there? That mic is like that.
1: which board game do you like in your family? Do you have a board game or a card game?
4: Do you know, at the moment, I'm really getting into this one called, Hues and Cues.
1: Right.
4: It's a relatively new board game, but basically, it's a board that has a colour chart on it.
1: Okay.
4: And everyone gets a card with an actual colour that's on that colour chart. Like, mm-hmm. You get a code for where it is. And then you have to, if it's my turn, say the colour was like red or something, I could give a hint and say the red of the chair you're sitting on, Sandra. And then everyone has to like put their piece on what they think that colour is on the board game.
1: Right.
4: And then they'll get another go. And then I might say another hint, like the red of the ABC logo, and then they can decide whether to put their second one. And then whoever's in gets this little square, and whoever, like, is close to the actual colour on the colour chart gets all these points. And you just do round and round and round to get to the end of the board game. It's fun. It sounds a bit convoluted, but it is fun.
1: No. Yes. All right. I'm all for it. I love a board game. We're going to find out a little bit more later on this morning about if you are a board game fanatic. And This is a particular board game that we're going to be talking about as well. Then you're in luck because there is a 2-day competition that is coming up on the border. But I'd love to hear from you, board games or card games. I love cards.
4: Yeah.
1: I love playing cards. There's lots of things making news.
4: Lots of things, yes. And we've heard this morning that WorkSafe is investigating after Melbourne footballer Nathan Fitzgerald suffered life-ending head injuries. So the safety watchdog is investigating what happened with Nathan after he was catastrophically injured when his head collided with the cricket pitch in a Melbourne game of Aussie

0: rules on the weekend. So sadly, Nathan died on Monday night in hospital after receiving end-of-life care. And WorkSafe has confirmed they will investigate what is happening. So just wanted to say all our thoughts with loved
1: Absolutely.
0: Ones.
1: Absolutely.
0: It's such a horrible situation.
1: It is. It's a dreadful, dreadful story, yeah. But there is, of course, a lot of sport going on. So, World Cup.
0: Wow, so much World Cup. So this came through overnight. So Cristiano Ronaldo has officially confirmed this World Cup will be his last. He's been asked this question for the duration of the World Cup so far. So before the start of this morning's clash between Portugal and Spain, he did say it will be his last. Of course, he's been playing at World Cups for over 10 years, Sandra. Amazing. He's been in 6 World Cup tournaments. He's 41 years old now. So he said, yep, it's going to happen, but he's going to do it on his terms. So I'm sure it's going to be a Ronaldo stats day. I'm already seeing them coming through. He's like the oldest player to play in knockout round of the World Cup, and so we'll be seeing lots of that, I would say.
1: So he's playing at the moment,
0: It's Portugal against Spain. I just like quick sticky at the TV. It's still nil all, so you know, this could be his last game ever in a World Cup, or they might make it through. Who knows? We'll just keep watching that, shall we, Sandra? Try to focus on work. Also, in relation to sport, it was in the news as well. Albury's Jocelyn Bartram has been named in the Australian Hockey Roos squad. That was announced yesterday. The Hockey Roos will chase a third World Cup title. The World Cup will be played across the Belgium and the Netherlands in August. But Jocelyn has been playing with the Hockeroos for over a decade now. She made her international debut in 2016. So it's good to see another local on the world stage. And Sandra, it's also NAIDOC week. So lots happening across our region. And if you are in Wangaratta, shout out to Wangaratta, you can hear this voice during the week.

0: There you go. That's Isaiah Firebrace. So he's singing Streets of Gold. Of course, he grew up in Moama. And the Yorta Yorta and Gadjidjimara singer will be at Wangaratta's community gathering on Thursday. So as well as Isaiah being there, there'll be a smoking ceremony, free barbecue, other food stalls, and lots of activities for children. And that community gathering will be from 10 until 2 at Bachelor's Green in Wangaratta. So that's also known as Wangaratta Lions Park.
1: So on a random Thursday?
0: On a random Thursday. It is NAIDOC week.
1: Okay.
0: Amazing. What's happening?
1: Yeah,
0: let us know if anything's happening near you.
1: Yeah, of course you can. 0467 842 722. All right, I'll let you get back to the soccer, Alison Jess.
0: I'll let you know if there's an update.
1: Please do. Just keep me posted if you would. On ABC Goulburn Murray, where it's just about time to head to 7 o'clock news. Now, after that, we're going to be checking in with Professor Deborah Cheetham, who is going to be delivering this year's George Kerford oration. But I'm really interested in finding out what she's going to be talking about, because all I know is the title of her talk, which is Actually, This Is Exactly Who We Are. So who are we? Well, according to Deborah, I'm sure we will find out. So that is coming up. And also, I should mention these Kerford orations, they do book out. It's a free event, but you do need to book because obviously there's just limited space. It's coming up on the 26th of July. So it's, you know, a couple of weeks away, but they do book out very, very quickly. So if you're interested in heading along, you best sort of jump online and get organised for that. Also on the way, after 7 o'clock this morning, we'll head out to Bongilla Migrant Centre and find out a bit more about how soccer has played a role there. Yeah, it has. Unusual, but you'll find out more. It's time for news now.
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0: action. Israel accused Hamas of political spin, leaving officials in bureaucratic roles while insisting the government had resigned. The broader peace process remains stalled. Matthew Doran, ABC News, Jerusalem.
1: Tens of thousands of Iranians have gathered in Tehran for the funeral procession of assassinated Supreme Leader Ali Khamenei. Karishma Vyas is there.
2: Surrounded by throngs of mourners dressed in black, a truck carrying former Supreme Leader Ali Khamenei's coffin and the remains of his family members slowly made its way through central Tehran. The Ayatollah was killed in an Israeli airstrike in February, months after the country was gripped by street protests against his regime, during which security forces killed thousands of people, according to human rights groups. The procession was held after Khamenei's remains lay in state in the Grand Masala Mosque for 2 days. He will be buried in the city of Mashhad on Thursday. Karishma Vyas, ABC News, Tehran.
1: US military prosecutors have revealed new details about their case against the man accused of planning the 2002 Bali bombings. Phoebe Hosier reports from Washington.
3: The terror attacks in Bali's Kuta district killed 202 people, including 88 Australians. The alleged mastermind, Hambali, is still yet to stand trial. In a call obtained by the ABC, US prosecutors told victims' families the trial could begin as early as June next year. They say they'll seek 202 life sentences, relying on testimony from four Singaporean witnesses, two co-conspirators, and police statements from a convicted Australian terrorist. But legal challenges over evidence obtained while Hambali was tortured in CIA custody have led some human rights advocates to doubt the trial will ever proceed.
1: The World Cup is embroiled in controversy following US President Donald Trump's phone call to have a red card against an American player reviewed. America's editor John Lyons has more.
4: Only hours before the United States is set to play Belgium, Europe's major football body, UEFA, has said that FIFA's decision to overturn a red card against an American player has crossed a red line in terms of integrity. Last week, Falaran Balogun incurred a red card, which meant he could not play in the US-Belgium game. President Trump has admitted that he called the head of FIFA, Gianni Infantino, to ask for a review of the decision. FIFA has overturned the red card, but President Donald Trump insists that it was not his phone call, but an independent FIFA committee that was responsible.
1: In finance, the Australian share market is in for a flat start to trade after a positive start to the week in the US. The Dow Jones has closed up 0.3%, the S&P 500 is almost 0.75% higher, and the Nasdaq jumped by more than 1%. Brent crude is steady at $72.14 a barrel. Gold is marginally lower at $4,163 an ounce. The Aussie dollar is buying 69.5 US cents. With sport, here's Jared Coote.
5: Australian tennis player Alex Diminor has lost in straight sets to Italian Flavio Cavoli in the fourth round at Wimbledon. The fifth seed gave up 18 break points in the 7-5, 7-6, 6-3 loss to the ninth seed. This had been seen as Diminor's best chance to make a Grand Slam semi-final, with Cavoli to now face local wildcard Arthur Ferry in the quarterfinals. Italian Jasmine Parlini has ended Filipino player Alexandra Iala's run at the tournament, beating the 21-year-old in three sets in the fourth round. Australia has beaten the Philippines 92-49 in a men's basketball World Cup qualifier in Perth. Bryce Cotton scored 21 points to go with 5 assists and 2 steals in just his second appearance for the Boomers. Australia has finished the first phase of qualifying undefeated from 6 games. And defending champion Tadej Pogacar has won Stage 3 of cycling's Tour de France. The Slovenian showed great acceleration to the line to finish the 196-kilometre stage just ahead of Jonas Vingegaard. Pogacar acquired the yellow jersey after the bonus points for winning the stage took him level on time with Vingegaard, who had been in yellow since the opening stage.
1: And Spain has scored a late winner to beat Portugal 1-0 in the round of 16 at the World Cup. Mikel Merino came off the bench to score the winner in the 91st minute. The match was the last at a World Cup for Portuguese legend Cristiano Ronaldo, who's announced he won't be attempting to play at a 7th World Cup in 4 years' time. To the weather, scattered showers along the coast and adjacent ranges, tending widespread along central and northern parts of the coast, mostly dry and sunny elsewhere. In Sydney, partly cloudy today with the chance of showers. There's a warning for large and powerful surf, heading for a top of 18 degrees in the city, 17 in the west. This is ABC News.
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8: Ooh, foggy out there this morning and frosty as well. We'll get to the forecast in a sec. As you just heard, Spain have scored to knock Portugal out of the World Cup. So that's it for the World Cup for Ronaldo. If you're interested, we were talking about that just before 7 o'clock this morning. Diane has sent through on the text line saying Trump has now dragged sport down to the low level on which he normally operates, using influence to manipulate circumstances. If America wins their next game, it will be a hollow victory. I sincerely hope they lose. Well, strong words from Diane. Thank you for sending it through. And I'd love to hear from you this morning if there's a board game or a card game that you can recommend. Something that maybe the whole family get involved with. That's a little bit addictive. For me, it's Five Crowns. I love it. Special deck. So it's got five suits, not four. And you have to, it's an adding up game, I guess, as well. Love it. I could play it right now. But you do need at least two people to play it, so that's the stumbling block for me. What about you? Is there a board game that you love as well? Maybe one of the classics? Bit of Monopoly? What about Cluedo? We've got the Midsummer Murders Cluedo game as well, which is a cracker. 0467 842 722. We'd love to hear from you this morning. On the way, the World Cup, of course, is continuing without the Socceroos, now without Portugal as well. But soccer has really played a role in terms of the Bongilla Migrant Centre, and we'll find out some more about that very shortly. Also on the way, the next Kerford Oration is coming up later this month with the title, Actually, This Is Exactly Who We Are. So who are we? Well, we'll find out more about that as well. Weather-wise, we do have a frost warning for the northeast. We've got a moderate flood warning for the Ovens River and a minor flood warning for the King and Kiwa River. And we've got that fog around as well. It will clear away to a mostly sunny afternoon with light winds. Bright, heading for a top of 16 today. Albury, Wodonga, Wangaratta, Cobram, Baruga, Corowa, Rutherglen, Benalla, all heading for a top today of 15 degrees. Mansfield, Yarrawonga, Mulwala and Beechworth, a top of 14. Corryong, 13. Mount Buller, Mount Hotham and Falls Creek around that 6-7 degree mark. And very similar tomorrow, so the chance of fog and frost in the morning, then a sunny afternoon with tops of around 15. The same for Thursday with a top of 15 and Friday a top of 15. But then at the weekend we are expecting a very high chance of showers on both Saturday and on Sunday, anywhere between just a couple to 5 to 15 millimetres predicted, and the temperatures dropping just a little bit. Now, we just were talking about the Kerford Oration, which will be presented by Professor Deborah Cheetham. And in honour of that, here is Deborah, who is performing with the Choir of Hard Knocks on ABC. It's 7:13.

0: beautiful stuff, isn't it? That's Dalimana Gamarada with the Choir of Hard Knocks and Professor Deborah Cheatham Fralin, AO, who is a playwright and a composer, and also, as you just heard, a soprano as well. And she will be presenting this year's 2026 George Kerford Oration. And we're hoping to get Deborah on to have a chat with you about that very shortly. So it should be very interesting to find out more about who we actually are, or who Deborah thinks we are as well. But first, the World Cup continues. So the Socceroos, we know, they're out. And now so are Portugal as well. Mexico yesterday. So some of the big names are gone. But certainly the Socceroos did us proud with 15 different cultural backgrounds and former refugees donning the green and gold, making it really a true representation of Australia's diversity. Just outside of Albury Wodonga is the Bonegilla Migrant Centre. That was once a good recruiting place for future soccer stars. Now, throughout its existence from 1947 to 1971, some 320,000 people went through the doors and when they first arrived in Australia. And many used soccer as a way to find a sense of belonging. Diana Johnston is daughter of migrant parents and a tour guide at the centre. She's speaking with the ABC's intern, Alexandra Molcaster, about the significance of the site.
1: The site was initially built as an army camp in 1940, operated as such during the Second World War, as well as an internment camp for the Italians. But then after the Second World War, Australia needed more people. So it believed it needed more people to grow and flourish, as well as just in case they needed to protect itself. So it then embarked on a migration campaign. So initially it was the displaced people that came from Europe. They were people who'd been living in refugee camps, either couldn't go home or didn't want to go home for political reasons. Once the camps no longer had any more people, we were still like, we still want more people to come. And at the time there was a saying, populate or perish. So then it became the assisted migrants program. It was heavily subsidised for them to come to Australia. And they then had to work for 2 years to pay that back. So by paying it back, they weren't paying it back in monetary forms. It was just that they committed to work in a job for 2 years.
2: Have you heard any really good stories of people who've come back to either, you know, establish some family history or just find out about the centre in general?
1: There's lots of stories. There's lots of funny stories about, you know, the first time they learned English or the first time they saw Vegemite. And, you know, one person told me that their mum decided it was shoe polish and tried to shine the shoes with it, for example. And, you know, just some of those things of the challenge of learning English and then some of, and then Australian, which is a little bit different again. But for most people, even though it was pretty harsh, like pretty basic, you were in an unlined tin shed, so stinking hot in summer, freezing cold in winter. But when they come back, a lot of them have different memories. So their memories are, even though at the time it might have felt very confronting, but when they come back, they then often see it as a place of hope, a place where they started their new life in Australia, which, you know, they're very proud of. So the memories are a lot more positive at that point.
2: Where were they generally from?
1: They came from all over Europe. So it just depended what year and when. So, as I said, the displaced people were generally people from the Baltic countries. Then there were specific campaigns later on. Sometimes people came, such as after the Civil War in Greece, because there was high unemployment, a lot of poverty. People came after the Hungarian Revolution, for example. So there were drivers sometimes. Sometimes people just came for an adventure, you know, because we'd gone to Europe, we'd talked about the land of sunshine, promised them jobs. So, yeah, so they thought for others it was a little bit of an adventure. There were specific campaigns sometimes. So, for example, there were a group of people known as the Jennings Germans. That was when Australia was having a little bit of a housing crisis, and so Jennings, AV Jennings, which was a building company at the time, they were commissioned to build 1,800 houses in Canberra. So they recruited 150 German builders to come to Australia, and they built those 1,800 houses in that two-year period.
2: And how do you think, obviously the migrants were from all over Europe, yeah. How did they kind of find their sense of belonging at the centre?
1: There were lots of different ways. So one of the ways it's often talked about where they did find a sense of belonging and almost crossed those cultural barriers, if you like, is soccer. So it was playing sport, it was dances, it was music. One universal thing is that they really did make the best. Like their resilience, their work ethic, everything was just amazing, particularly considering what some of them had lived through before they came to Australia. Ultimately, they shaped what we have today in all aspects of our life. So in the food we eat, I mean, even in the sport, like at the moment with the World Cup, but soccer grew as a consequence to the Europeans that came through here. Just every part of Australian life, really, they've contributed to.
2: And have you heard any stories of people coming from overseas to visit this centre to maybe trace family roots?
1: Yeah, absolutely. So we have lots of people coming from overseas. So as someone who is also the child of parents that came through here, you know, they'll come and visit and then you bring them out here. So you've got those people. But I did have another family where their parent had passed away and the family had come from overseas and they were literally tracing their entire journey. So they came to Bungula and then they went out looking for the farm that they first worked on and they were literally doing the entire journey while they were here.
0: That's RMIT journalism student and ABC intern Alexandra Molcaster speaking with Diana Johnston, who is a tour guide at the Bungula Migrant Centre. And interesting to hear how soccer played its role as well. How about Snakes and Ladders? I remember Snakes and Ladders. I don't even think I've got a Snakes and Ladders game knocking around at the moment, but certainly I do remember Snakes and Ladders. That's a good one. We're talking about board games and card games as well, because I love a card game. We had a board game that was the Addams Family board game, and to win you had to come last. So that was a good one too. Love to hear from you this morning on 0467 842 722. We're talking about it for a good reason, because after 7:30 this morning, you're going to find out about a wonderful event that is coming up this weekend, this Saturday and Sunday, which if you are a board game aficionado or if you just enjoy board games, you are really going to enjoy. So more to come about that. It's 24 past 7.
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0: On our ABC Goulburn Murray, it is 24 past 7 on your Tuesday morning. What are we? The 7th of the 7th. There's a little bit of symmetry around that. And love to hear from you about your board games, and also still some more messages around this red card incident that you were hearing about as well, which is, you know, the... I don't know if it's been confirmed or not, but anyway, the news that Donald Trump may have got a red card overturned. And Pam says, regards to the red card incident, I think while the thing stinks, how can a politician have so much power over a governing body? FIFA, a referee, made a decision. Does this mean that the England player who got a red card could have his red card reversed? It opens up a whole can of worms. Well, keep your messages coming.
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5: on ABC Goulburn Murray. You're with Sandra Moon.
0: Yes, you are. And it's NAIDOC this week. And we've been digging into the archives to bring you words in language from across regional Victoria and, well, all over the place. So let's head into New South Wales with Wiradjuri man, Jason O'Neill.
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16: Hi everyone, my name is Jason O'Neill. I'm a Wiradjuri man from Parkes in central New South Wales. I'm currently in my fifth year studying law at UNSW. I'm going to share with you three words from the Wiradjuri language today. Wiradjuri is a language belonging to Wiradjuri country, and the Wiradjuri peoples have spoken several dialects of Wiradjuri language since time immemorial. Wiradjuri country starts in the central New South Wales region, past Gilgandra in the north, and hugs the edge of the Great Dividing Range, and stretching down to Albury and the Murray River in the south, and reaching into western New South Wales out past Hay. The first word I want to share is Yiramilan. Yiramilan means sunrise. When I think of this word, I think of Yiramilan Wiradjuri Ngurumbungdu, the sunrise of the Wiradjuri nation and of our people. That word again is Yiramilan. The second word is Yinjamara. Yinjamara is a Wiradjuri word and way of living. It speaks of respect, but also of gentleness, honour, and learning to do things slowly. It is by living with Yinjamara that we live in harmony and respect with each other and with country. That word was Yinjamara. The third word is Guwayu. Guwayu means in a little while, later, after some time. You can use Guwayu to say see you later. That word was Guwayu. So the three words were Yiramilan, Yinjamara, and Guwayu. So Marangu, thank you for letting me share these words with you, and Guwayu.
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0: Wiradjuri man Jason O'Neill, and that's for the ABC's Word Up, sharing some words with you this morning, including Yindiamara, which is the Wiradjuri way of life, gentleness and kindness. And we're going to continue playing some of these during the course of the week as well. But you can find Word Up on the ABC Listen app. It's produced by the Away program on Radio National. On ABC, Goldwyn Murray on the text line. Hi, Sandra. Chess is the ultimate, says Tony at Lavington. Look, I'm going to give you a little bit of info here. I do not know how to play chess. I've never learned. I love backgammon. I've spent many hours playing backgammon. That's a good one for me, but not chess. I think I always thought that it would just be too difficult. But maybe I should give that a crack as well. Board games are on our mind for a very good reason. We're going to find out more about board games and a particular board game that is going to be played on the border at the weekend. And also on the way after 7:30 this morning, have you heard of chaining? Chaining, a sort of series of commands. Well, you will. Anne Dobson is going to pop in and tell us all about that as well. Time for news now.
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SBC Local News. Good morning, I'm Charmaine Manuel. There have been job losses at SBC Shepparton site, with the company saying approximately 40 roles across maintenance and frontline leadership are affected. It comes with changes to the site's operating model and structure. The company says over time, new opportunities will be created for the site and region as a beverage manufacturing line is relocated from the company's Mill Park site to Shepparton in the coming months. Two teenage boys have been cautioned after reports a male was carrying a knife in Shepparton. Police say they seized two knives from the boys, aged 13 and 14, outside the train station around midday on Friday, July 3rd. The teens were cautioned over the incident. Police say there were no reports of threats or injuries and ask anyone with information to contact Crime Stoppers. A Goulburn Valley teenager has been charged with murdering another teen in Craigieburn earlier this month.

0: murder and ordered to appear before the children's court. Two more boys, aged 14 and 15, from the Hume and Craigieburn areas have also been charged with murder. Anyone with information is urged to contact Crime Stoppers.
1: An NDIS-funded service supporting people with a disability in Albury will be discontinued after the provider confirmed it's not sustainable. Philippe Perez has more.
2: Aspire's learning and lifestyle service provides activities like woodwork, art or cooking to help people living with a disability gain practical life skills. The service continued after a merger with Personnel Group last year. However, Personnel Group CEO John Gibbons says it will now be discontinued on August the 28th. He says despite efforts to improve its sustainability, the service ran at a significant loss. Those affected are being contacted to help transition to other providers. Aspire's accommodation, plan management and family services are unaffected.
1: A coordinator for a volunteer transport service in Beechworth says a lack of taxi services for her town is leading to more people moving out of town. The service has about 10 dedicated volunteer drivers and helps those who need to travel locally and who aren't able to drive themselves or catch a bus. Coordinator Jerry Boland says there are several people who were affected by the loss of the taxi service and she wanted to provide a simple way to help them. She says the town is lucky to have buses to Wangaratta and Albury, but says more options are needed for those with specific needs.
3: It's a problem. I mean, that's one of the reasons why people decide in their senior years not to live in small towns. They go to regional towns so that they can access services.
1: The Tawang Shire Council has extended free bushfire waste disposal for Upper Murray residents affected by the fires in January. Ashley Aldridge reports.
4: More than 120,000 hectares were burnt and 14 homes destroyed when bushfires swept through the Upper Murray earlier this year. The council says free waste disposal for fire-affected residents will now continue until the end of October. Eligible items include fallen trees and green waste, damaged household belongings and spoiled food caused by power outages during the fires. The council says only bushfire-related waste will be accepted free of charge, with standard fees still applying to all other waste.
1: The chief vet from Wildlife Recovery Australia is asking people to be alert but not alarmed by the prospect of finding birds with the H5N1 virus. On Saturday, the sixth Australian case of the virus was detected in a giant petrel at Hawk's Nest on New South Wales' mid-north coast. Dr. Bree Talbot is in charge of monitoring the situation on the state's far north coast. She says she understands people will be concerned if they find sick or dead birds, but says they should remain calm.
5: It's really important that everyone continues to remain vigilant, report any sick or dead poultry, wild birds or wildlife, and if you do see them, please do not touch them. Just avoid, report and record. That's the best thing you can do to keep yourself safe and the community safe.
1: And the number for reporting sick wildlife is the Emergency Animal Disease Hotline on 1800 675 888. That's the latest in local news. More local headlines at 8:30. This is ABC News.
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7: Hi, Melissa Clark here. The soccer world stunned and outraged with Donald Trump admitting he personally intervened to get a match ban lifted on a star player in the US World Cup team. China warns Australia to watch its step in the Pacific, test firing a ballistic missile to make its point. The Foreign Minister, Penny Wong, joins the program. And Australians finding the missing pieces of their First Nations heritage.
8: The rediscovery of family is overwhelming and very traumatising and just plays a significant role in the reconnection of our people across the country.
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10: Yesterday on the morning's program, you did hear from the Victorian Leader of the Opposition, Jess Wilson, who has embarked on a fresh start tour. That's what they're calling it, travelling to every electorate in Victoria, meeting up with locals. And Yarrawonga is on the list today. So she's going to start walking through the main street in Yarrawonga from the town.

Hall at 11 o'clock this morning and then spend around 45 minutes in Belmore Street. So if you've got questions and queries and things like that, then you can certainly head along and ask them of Jess Wilson, the Leader of the Opposition. On ABC Goulburn-Murray, it is 24 to 8, and keep your messages coming through. Love to hear from you this morning about your favourite board game. Chess has got a Guernsey, and so has Snakes and Ladders, but they're not the board games we're going to be talking about. There's another board game in town with a two-day competition that will be happening this weekend as well. So we'll find out more about that very shortly. Also, this on the text line from Kevin, who says, just remember that this FIFA boss is the same chap who awarded Trump with the World Peace Award when he didn't get a Nobel Prize. Very true. Very true with all this red card controversy that you'll hear more about in AM after 8 o'clock this morning. Weather-wise, there is a frost warning for the northeast, moderate flood warning for the Ovens River, and a minor flood warning for the King and Kiwa Rivers. There's some fog around as well. That'll clear away to a mostly sunny afternoon with light winds. Bright, heading for a top today of 16. Albury, Wodonga, Wangaratta, Cobram, Baruga, Corowa, Rutherglen and Benalla, a top today of 15 degrees. Mansfield, Yarrawonga, Mulwala and Beechworth, a top of 14. Corryong, 13. Mount Buller, Mount Hotham and Falls Creek around that 6 or 7 degree mark. And similar conditions over the next couple of days. So the chance of fog and frost for tomorrow, Thursday and Friday. And mostly sunny conditions with tops of around 15 degrees for all of those days. Things will change a bit when we get to the weekend, though, so we'll see the temperature drop back to around 13 or 12 degrees on Saturday and on Sunday with a very high chance of showers. Could be just a couple of millimetres, but could be up to around 15 millimetres as well. So we will watch that very carefully. Megsy in Thaguna says, I'm with you, Mooney. You're either a chess player or not, and I'm definitely not. Got nothing against it. And I did try to learn it a few times, but worked out I was just not built for chess. I've never tried. I don't know. I know that the various, you know, things on the chessboard can move in different ways. And I think when I was younger, I thought, well, that's all a bit too much to try and remember. So I never learned. Maybe I should. Maybe that should be my mission for this year, to learn chess. 21 to 8 with Tina Turner.

0: Tina Turner. Doesn't get much better than that, does it? The best on ABC Goulburn-Murray, where it is 17 to 8 on your Tuesday morning. G'day, Sandra, says Leo on the text line. I can relate to that magnificent song. Oh, I can relate that magnificent song to you. So keep up the great work, old mate. I'll take it, Leo. Thank you very much for sending it through. 0467 842 722. Now on the way, you are going to hear about chaining. And it's not a topic or a title that I had heard of before. But when I tell you that former behaviour support practitioner Ann Dobson will be in, then you know that it's going to have something to do with young people and their behaviour. So more to come about that. But first, now the dream is to use the word oxyphenbutazone, because those 15 letters would give you a score of 1,784 points. It's also the longest word that you can play, because a standard Scrabble board is 15 squares across. It's a game that you know, and this weekend is a chance to sharpen your skills, maybe even take home some cash as well. The Wodonga Scrabble Club have their annual tournament, and with more Wodonga Scrabble Club Clubs. Jayanthi Viswanathan is with you now. Good morning.
1: Good morning, Sandra.
0: Now, you asked me when you came into the studio, do I play Scrabble? And I responded with something that you've heard quite a bit, which is, I haven't played it for quite a while.
1: Yes.
0: It's one of those games that I think we learn when we're quite young, but then perhaps we just forget about it. But we shouldn't.
1: No, we shouldn't. And I think it's fantastic to see it making a bit of a resurgence these days, especially playing in person on a board rather than on a screen. There's just something really special about that.
0: How many people are in the Scrabble Club?
1: Well, in Wodonga Scrabble Club, or?
0: Yeah.
1: We're still quite a fledgling club. So we started about 4 years ago. And our numbers, we're still sort of learning to fly here. We play every Saturday morning at Hyphen.
0: Okay.
1: In Wodonga, from 10 to 12. We just sort of play in the main part of the library. But the competition that's coming up on the weekend, this is also, it's in fourth year of running it as part of Scrabble Victoria. And
0: people come from everywhere?
1: Oh, yes. So we've got quite a few people coming up from Melbourne. We've got people coming down from New South Wales, from the ACT. And I think we also have some representation from South Australia. So people do travel.
0: And how competitive is it?
1: You would be surprised. When we play socially, there's a lot of banter. It's a lot of fun. Playing in competition is pretty serious. So people do get quite competitive. People, can obsess to a bit of an unhealthy degree about their rating. And if you're beaten by somebody who's rated lower than you, it's not a fun time.
0: No.
1: But I think at the end of the day, as long as, you remember that you're not playing for sheep stations, it is for fun, then everyone sort of goes home happy.
0: And are there a lot of, queries around, is that a word or is that not a word? Do you have to use a special dictionary and things like that?
1: Yeah, and different organisations, Scrabble organisations, use different dictionaries. We use the Collins 24 version that's accepted, I think, in most places. I think North America uses a different one. It's good to challenge. There are no penalties for challenging. So if you look at a word and go, oh, I don't think that's a word, you feel free to challenge it. If it is a word, keep playing on. If it's not a word, then the other player who put it down obviously forfeits their turn. So there's that. But challenge away.
0: What is it that you love about Scrabble?
1: Oh, look, my dad bought me my first Scrabble set when I was 8, and I remember this because I didn't exactly know what to do with it as a young person, but I started playing with my mother in the school holidays. That was a daily thing that we did, but it wasn't until I moved to Sydney in the early 2000s that I started attending clubs and playing in tournaments. And since moving down to Albury, I've sort of taken it up in a much more passionate, you know, kind of I have to play kind of way. So I love it for so many reasons, Sandra. To me, it's this perfect blend of there's language, there's also a fair bit of maths, which appeals to me, and quite a lot of psychology. It's not just about sort of looking at the board, but you also have to kind of get to know your opponent as well. So there's a bit of risk-taking involved in there, and it's sort of that risk versus reward aspect to it. But you kind of have to get inside your opponent's head as well.
0: This sounds like chess. It's got that aspect to it, hasn't it?
1: It does. It does. But I think one of the great advantages of Scrabble is that it is easy to learn, which I don't think chess necessarily is. It's easy to learn, but it's hard to master. So I think if you start playing from a really young age, your progress in the game evolves as you do. So, you know, when you're a kid, it's fun to put words down and to watch the board grow. But as you do get older, I think you learn to strategize a lot more. And so your game becomes a lot more sophisticated. And we've got, you know, Scrabble Victoria really punches above its weight in terms of Scrabble. The current world champion, David Elder, is a member of Scrabble Victoria. Our current Australian youth champion is part of Scrabble Victoria.
0: Wow.
1: We do well.
0: Yeah.
1: So, but these, you know, these really amazing players have all sort of come up through the ranks from playing youth Scrabble. So, and there is that element of luck in it as well. You know, it's pretty disheartening when you sort of pick up 6 E's and an I, and you look at your rack and go, what do I do with that? But I think that element of luck also does kind of level the playing field just a little bit as well. So I think in quite a few ways, it's a lot more accessible to people than chess might be.
0: And what about for you, Jayanthi? What's your vocabulary like? I mean, do you seek out new words?
1: I do. I think at my age, though, remembering them is a bit more of an issue. So I try to actively study the 3-letter word list, which good Scrabble players try to do, but there's over 1,300 words on that list, and I'll find myself in games going, oh, I don't know if that's playable or not. I don't know, should I risk it? Should I not risk it? But it's all about sort of expanding your vocabulary and also seeing those anagrams as well, and trying to strategize to get the most out of your turn. So you're doing so many calculations as you go along.
0: Now, there's extra incentive for people to come along to the tournament this weekend.
1: Yes.
0: Because if it is your first one, then you can come along for free.
1: Absolutely. And we are really trying to encourage as many people as we can to come along and see what it's all about. So our first tournament is free in Scrabble Victoria. We would encourage people to join up then with the organisation. So there are so many competitions all across the state, and there's also quite a few online comps as well that Scrabble Victoria runs. So it really is value for money. But there are prizes, there are cash prizes, there are trophies, and there's bragging rights as well.
0: Of course.
1: So that's what I play for.
0: So it's happening at the Lincoln on the Lincoln Causeway?
1: Yes, at the Lincoln on this Saturday and Sunday, starting from 11 o'clock on both days. But we would encourage people to register online if you go to the Scrabble Victoria website, or if you go to the Wodonga Scrabble Club Facebook page. All the registration details are on that. Register and then turn up on the day.
0: We've been talking this morning about board games and how last week it was such a good week to be indoors and playing board games. And in fact, it looks as though we could have some rain across the weekend. So it's perfect.
1: Perfect. Perfect. Perfect. There'll be good food. Scrabble people are generally amazing human beings. Very warm. Not necessarily when they play, but, you know, when they're not actually in a game. We're lovely people, and it should be a fantastic weekend.
0: Well, we wish you all the very best, and thank you so much for coming in and sharing your enthusiasm for Scrabble with us.
1: Oh, my pleasure. We would hope to see as many local people as we can turn up on the weekend and hopefully carry that that enthusiasm through to our regular Saturday games.
0: Sounds fantastic. Thank you.
1: Thank you very much.
0: That is Jayanthi Viswanathan, who is the Wodonga Scrabble Club, from Wodonga Scrabble Club. And you can join the club. And a perfect opportunity to just check it out and get a feel for what happens this coming weekend for the huge Scrabble competition, which just sounds like a whole lot of fun, although pretty hotly contested as well. It's 7 to 8.
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0: It's Musical Chairs on ABC Goulburn Murray as we now welcome former behaviour support practitioner Anne Dobson.

0: Oh, I know you want to keep listening to Aretha, but we do need to talk about chaining. That's what we're talking about this morning, Anne.
1: That's right. I was hoping it was either going to be Aretha Franklin or Fleetwood Mac.
0: Well, there you go. You got your wish. Now, I had to do a little bit of research into this because I wasn't sure what it means, but really it's about connecting a series of commands for young people?
1: Yes, a series of steps. So yeah. I was talking about morning routines and routines earlier, and one of the biggest problems with morning routines, particularly on school days, is the number of tasks that you have to get a child to do that involve smaller steps in it. Think about brushing your teeth. You know, little kids have to learn how to turn on a tap, turn off a tap, squeeze out toothpaste from a tube onto a toothbrush and squeeze out the right amount of toothpaste. Then they've got to brush and, you know, there's a way of brushing. And then they've got to rinse and spit it out. And then they've got to do it all again in reverse.
0: Yeah.
1: Apart from the squeezing the toothbrush, you know, put the lid on the toothbrush. There's so many little steps that a simple, you know, direction like, go and clean your teeth can be an enormous task for some little people. And we take it for granted because we've been doing it ourselves. And we forget that it's got so many little steps. So when you're actually helping a child, if they're really struggling with a particular task, it could be brushing their teeth. It could be getting dressed. Think about all the different holes you've got to put your legs and arms in.
0: Yeah.
1: The right way round, inside out. Oh, my gosh. Even pouring cereal and pouring milk and, you know, the skills involved in simply spooning something in. There's so many little tasks that it can be overwhelming for a child. So if you're finding there's something they're really struggling in, struggling as in taking a long time, but struggling because it's just they can't figure it out, have a look at it and see if it's actually a series of steps that they're struggling with. And sometimes, again, we take for granted that people, that things we do happen in a series. For example, you have to

0: around midday on Friday, July 3rd. The teens were cautioned over the incident. Police say there were no reports of threats or injuries and ask anyone with information to contact Crime Stoppers. An NDIS-funded service supporting people with a disability in Albury will be discontinued after the provider confirmed it's not sustainable. Aspire's learning and lifestyle service continued after a merger with Personnel Group last year. However, Personnel Group CEO John Gibbons says it will now be discontinued on August 28th. He says despite efforts to improve its sustainability, the service ran at a significant loss. Those affected are being contacted to help transition to other providers. A coordinator for a volunteer transport service in Beechworth says a lack of taxi services for her town is leading to more people moving out of the area. The service has about 10 dedicated volunteer drivers and helps those who need to travel locally and who aren't able to drive themselves or catch a bus. Coordinator Jerry Boland says there are several people who were affected by the loss of the taxi service and she wanted to provide a simple way to help them. She says the town is lucky to have buses to Wangaratta and Albury, but says more options needed for those with specific needs. And that's the latest from your local newsroom. For more, visit the ABC News website or the ABC News Facebook page.
1: Thank you very much, Hermaine Manuel. How are you going with a frosty, cool morning?
0: Yes, I've had to get out the hose early in the morning to defrost my car.
1: Oh, see, I had that issue when I was when I was living in Bendigo because I didn't have a carport or anything. So, yeah, and that was a huge issue because you didn't think about it until you got out to the car and realised, oh, my God, I'm going to have to sort this out before I get in the car.
0: I know. People have said, like, you can just put a damp towel overnight, but I'm too lazy for that.
1: That's right, to deal with it in the mornings. Well, hopefully it doesn't last that long, but it does mean we're having these lovely afternoons of sunshine. So
0: totally.
1: We're not going to complain too much.
0: No.
1: Thanks, Charmaine.
0: Thanks, Jo.
1: Charmaine Manuel there from the ABC Shepparton newsroom. In terms of the weather, we have had that frost warning across the entire region this morning, but now the sun's out, things are looking up, I guess. Sunny afternoons expected, light winds, a top of 13 for Corryong today, 14 at Yarrawonga, Beechworth, Mansfield, Kyabram, Seymour, Tatura and Shepparton. We're looking at a top of 15 degrees today for Albury, Wodonga, Wangaratta, Echuca, Cobram, Benalla and Rutherglen, and across the Alps, 6 to 7 degrees, very sunny. And that is what is going to continue through the rest of the week. Very similar conditions each day through until Friday, where there is the slight chance of a shower sort of towards the evenings, and then possibly more rainfall over the weekend. So enjoy the sunny afternoons while you can.
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1: A text message on the election says, what I'm worried about is the rise of One Nation as a protest vote because of the current government in action. This will only make it easier for the ALP to win because the coalition won't win enough seats. That's a text message, no name provided there. I'll be voting Nationals because they are the only ones who have common sense and support. Goodness me, sorry. Support Regional Victoria. Thank you very much for your text. 0467 842 722 is the text message, or you can call 1300 977 222 on the election and potholes and things that you might be considering as we head towards that polling day in November. It's not that far away, to be honest with you. Yesterday, ABC intern and RMIT students Alexandra Mulcaster spoke to some voters on the street to see how they were feeling about it and the issues they're most concerned about.
5: I'm worried if Pauline Hanson gets in, she thinks nurses get paid too much and we don't actually get paid enough. So that would be the last thing you'd want to change. And the way the government is at the moment, they have no money for roads. And when you're driving down to Melbourne in an ambulance, the roads are so bad, you are just going through pothole after pothole. It's not fair on patients.
4: Yes, we certainly could have some more funding for the roads around here.
6: So I haven't actually really thought about it so much at the moment. I've got two kids and a baby on the way, so I'm very busy. My partner follows, so he usually comes and he tells me things, and then we decide based on, I guess, the best policies and stuff rather than people we like.
7: I should probably give it a lot more thought than I have, but sort of on the day I kind of just jot down numbers, if I'm being completely honest.
8: There are no policies from Pauline.

0: is a big one for me, because I work as a volunteer and I see what's going on behind the scenes. That's a huge one. Understanding and with AI and scams and frauds, I think is another big issue that we've got.
1: The economic state of Victoria, which is not very good. With the last election of the Farah candidate, it's going to be very interesting.
2: I think people have got to vote independence. If we get the right independent, they're going to, he or she will push for this place, not for Melbourne or Sydney or whatever. So when I was a kid, your doctors, your teachers, people that took care of your kids, these childcare workers, they're taking care of our little kids, our babies, and they're on the worst money. It's ridiculous. The party that's been in, I usually vote for. Always have, but I'm not going to vote for them next time because I just think they're rotting the system. I've made up my mind who I'm voting for the opposition.
3: Just a few thoughts there of people on the streets in Wodonga. RMIT journalism student, ABC intern Alexandra Mulcaster asking the questions there, but we're asking you as well. What is more important? What are the issues that you're thinking about leading into the election in November, the state election? 1300 977 222, or you can text in on 0467 842 722. I think potholes, road conditions might be one of those. We're going to talk about that next with RoadSafe Northeast.

0: That's Pat Benatar, We Belong, from 1984. Listening to ABC Shepparton, ABC Goulburn Murray this morning for this half hour of the breakfast program. Text message from Dee in, I think it's Wurrujee, I hope I'm saying that correctly. Beechworth Wodonga Road has potholes that are now at the stage that are causing damage to vehicles. I know a lot of roads, people are saying that. It's appalling how regional Victoria is being treated. Thank you very much for your text. 0467 842 722 is the text number, or you can call 1300 977 222. We know regional motorists, all of us, have been concerned about the condition of our country roads for some time now, but the heavy rains recently seen some of those roads really. People are saying that. It's appalling how regional Victoria is being treated. Thank you very much for your text. 0467 842 722 is the text number, or you can call 1300 977 222. We know regional motorists, all of us, have been concerned about the condition of our country roads for some time now, but the heavy rains recently seen some of those roads really deteriorate, to the point where vehicles are seeing serious damage from hitting those potholes or skidding off the shoulders. And we've seen many social media posts about this in the last week or so, with people saying warning signs that are now appearing on some of those major highways. It's just not enough. RoadSafe Northeast is also calling for urgent action from the Victorian Government. Executive Officer Aaron Scales joins you now. Good morning, Aaron.
1: Good morning, Joe.
0: How shocking is the state of many roads in this region right now?
1: Oh, Joe, the roads are absolutely deplorable. It's the worst state that we've ever seen them in. You know, we used to always joke that New South Wales had the worst roads. New South Wales backcountry roads are like a freeway compared to Victorian roads at the moment.
0: I was going to say, if there was much of a difference between the two states, particularly we know that the people along our border, state borders, listening to us will probably see a difference. But, yeah, you're saying that it's definitely worse in Victoria.
1: Oh, absolutely. Look, I travel between New South Wales and Victoria for my job, and I can tell you that Victorian roads are absolutely terrible.
0: All right. So obviously we've been sort of talking about this for a while. What sort of measures are being taken at the moment? And clearly people are thinking that that's not enough.
1: Yep. So Road Safe North East work on behavioural programs, Joe. Mm-hmm. So we try to teach people not how to avoid accidents, how to drive in conditions, etc. We don't have a direct feed into the maintenance of the roads.
0: Right. So, but are you having then to teach people how to manage around those kinds of risks?
1: Well, basically, Joe, you know, humans are always going to make mistakes. You can have as many educational programs as you want in place,

0: humans are always going to make mistakes. You know, the transport system needs to be designed and maintained so that when these mistakes do happen, it's not going to result in a death or injury. You know, if you're a little bit distracted and you veer to the right a little bit, or you don't notice a huge pothole, your tire goes in it and you fly off the road. It's you know, the state just aren't holding up their side of the deal.
1: All right. So what are you calling for? What would you like to see them do?
0: Look, we would really like the state to have an independent review into the road network in regional Victoria and to fund and have that increased funding for the renewal of that work.
1: And what's the likelihood of that? We are going into a state election. If there's enough people putting that to them, what do you think is likely to happen?
0: Look, we would hope going into a state election that is going to be very highly contested, I believe, especially in our area, Joe. I think that there is a possibility that we will get promises from the government that this will be instigated.
1: I guess the question, though, that people might be asking is, why haven't you already done it?
0: And that absolutely is a question. Why hasn't this already been done? So that's where we're hoping other parties will stand up and make this promise as well, to make this current government make that promise and commit to it.
1: All right. And obviously we're seeing terrible roads at the moment, asking people to really be aware of those. So if organisations like you and others that are sort of helping in terms of driver behaviour, it's something that people really need to be aware of if they're driving around the region.
0: Absolutely, yep. More than ever, we've got to be really, really conscious and be aware whilst we're driving.
1: All right. Thank you very much for your time this morning.
0: Not a problem at all. Thanks for having me, Joe.
1: Thank you. That's Aaron Scales. He's the Executive Officer of Road Safe Northeast. They're sort of calling for, I guess, priorities to repair a lot of the state-managed regional roads right now and an independent safety audit into the road network. More comments coming in on the text line, 0467 842 722. This is from Alan. Potholes occur when roads have low points in the shape. Any low point will hold water, which will eventually etch its way through the bitumen and make a hole. That will hold more water and then make a bigger hole. And we should by now have the technology to build and repair roads in such a way that we don't have those low points and dips. Water should be just running off the can. But thank you, Alan. Yeah, the way that roads are made and the materials they're made with, really important factor in this as well. If you have any thoughts

07722, or you can text in on 0467 842 722. A text from Terry says, over the last couple of years, I've travelled overseas and I can assure or reassure everyone that potholes are a shared human experience. I encountered them in the UK, Portugal, Sweden, the Netherlands and Italy. I even saw them in Japan a few weeks ago, although when he reported it, it was told they were attended to within 48 hours. So quick response. Interesting. Thank you very much, Terry. We're going to talk Socceroos in just a tick, but first some Billy Ocean.

0: That's Billy Ocean. Well, Love Really Hurts Without You from 1976. 9 minutes away from 9 o'clock. Text message says, it's very hard to see potholes when travelling at night, especially driving against oncoming headlights. And when there's rain as well, yes, lots of people pulled over on the side of the road, particularly on the Hume, I think, over the weekend. So when there was... late last week when there was a lot of rain happening there. Tech says very dangerous and wrecks the tyres. Mark from Wangandere has called in on 1-300-977-222. Did I say that right, Mark?
1: Yep.
0: Excellent. What's been your experience?
1: Well, actually, I just drove into town yesterday. Edward Street, Wangaratta. It's got a 30-grade big foxhole in it. Mm. And I drove down Greta Road, and it's got about 6 big holes in it. And that's in the city itself. And somebody's come along and put big circles around them. As one of my friends says, that was probably to encourage divine intervention rather than get it fixed. And I've got another road here between Linda Road and Wangandere Road. It's just a series of potholes. Mm. And it's been like, it just keeps doing that for the last 70 years.
0: Yeah.
1: So it's getting no real attention, and it's civil engineering's all wrong, and

0: I've actually got one car at the moment grounded because it broke a spring in one of the holes.
1: Yeah, right. Yeah.
0: That's going to cost thousands to fix.
1: Well, we've been hearing about lots of damage that's being done to tyres and cars through this. Very interesting. Thank you very much, Mark, for calling in this morning from Wangandere. Ellen from Mudgeegonga says potholes on the Yakandana Myrtleford Road, absolutely shocking. Part of the problem is the B-doubles that are driving on the road, which is really not suited for B-doubles, particularly in the rain. An additional problem is council-funded versus state-funded. Nobody really wants to take responsibility. Thank you very much for your text, 1300 977 222, or you can text in on 0467 842 722. Look, there's been a lot of controversy at the moment regarding Donald Trump and the FIFA World Cup boss and a US player that's taken to the field after his red card was reviewed and lifted. So we're still feeling, though, the loss of the Socceroos over the weekend, with Egypt booting us out of the cup. But fans and experts have been trying to figure out what went wrong. Louise Mylan from ABC's podcast Top Stories has been looking into this.
2: World Cup soccer fever is continuing around the globe, but Australia's out of the tournament after a devastating loss to Egypt. So what went wrong for the Socceroos, and what comes next? Well, it was a strong start to the campaign, with Australia recording a win over Turkey. And then it was a mixed bag. The Socceroos went down to the United States before drawing with Paraguay. But we still managed to make it out of the group stage and were propelled headfirst into a must-win match against Egypt. After a goal each at full time, the match went to penalties, 5 shots on goal each. But it wasn't meant to be. Egypt scored 4 and Australia 2, meaning we lost the game and are now out of the cup. Following the devastating defeat, there's been criticism and questions levelled at coach Tony Popovich.
3: I just don't think you should change a goalkeeper in that situation, personally.
2: That's Socceroos great Mark Schwarzer, talking about Popovich's call to switch goalkeepers for the penalty shootout. Patrick Beach had been the goalkeeper for the whole match and for every other game this World Cup. But Popovich brought on captain Matt Ryan as goalkeeper for the penalty shootout, Ryan's first time on the field for the entire tournament. While the tactics previously worked for Australia, Mark Schwarzer reckons it wasn't the right call.
3: You're literally magnifying the situation. You're putting someone under so much more pressure.
2: Popovich has defended his decision, saying he chose Ryan because of his years of experience.
4: In the end, it didn't work out that way, but not because of Maddie's poor judgment or lack of ability. They took really good penalties.
2: There have also been questions about the players who took and missed penalty shots. Those players, Harry Suter and Lucas Harrington, are both typically defenders. And while it's not unusual for defenders to be chosen for penalties, it's still been a talking point after this loss, especially because Harrington is only 18, and this was only his 6th ever game for Australia. Popovich says it's easy to question these decisions in hindsight.
4: I'm sure you'd be saying something else if the young kid scored. You'd probably be sitting there saying how wonderful it is that an 18-year-old took a penalty and scored.
2: So now we're out of the tournament. What's next for Australian soccer? Well, next year is the Women's World Cup. The Matildas have already qualified and will head to Brazil next June. And the men's team, after this defeat, it will turn its attention to next year's Asian Cup in Saudi Arabia. As for Egypt, after beating Australia, it's now facing a hard matchup against Argentina, one of the favourites to win the tournament.
1: That's Louise Mylan from Top Stories, a podcast you can find on ABC Listen. Egypt, of course, is playing Argentina tomorrow at 1:30 a.m. I don't know if we're going to be cheering for them after the Socceroos lost, but oh well. We've been talking about potholes, roads, the conditions this morning. Diane from Wodonga has called in. Good morning, Diane.
5: Yes, good morning. Yes, potholes, Gabe. I go along Lawrence Street. This is where I live, close to Lawrence Street in Wodonga, and it's like going on a boat. You're going up and down, up
1: goodness,
5: and down, up and down, because the road is so bad. But they've closed some of it off so that we can have the tennis court, the road widened by the tennis courts. They're doing nothing about the disgraceful state of Lawrence Street. They're just widening the road where we don't need to worry about it, but that's what they're doing. And Melrose Drive is a shocking pothole repair. And what worries me is I'm going down to Melbourne, possibly to pick up a car, and I'm scared of driving it back home in case it gets caught in a pothole, because last time I drove a car back home, it got damaged and I had to get new tyres for it.
1: So, yeah, a lot of people paying the costs of these regional roads, Diane. Thank you very much for calling in. And I know that this is a topic that Nick Healy will be discussing on Statewide Mornings after 9 o'clock as well.
6: It is. In fact, I spoke to Diane yesterday about some of her concerns as well. She's very very worried, and rightfully so. I think more than a few people have seen that damage come through. We're going to talk about what we actually do. So yesterday, people came out of the woodwork to let me know just how bad roads are around that area. How do we make an actual meaningful change there? We're going to talk to a pothole activist, someone who's been waging a one-man war against potholes with nothing more than a spray can. Now, I should be very clear here. When people get out and mark potholes with spray cans, there tends to be two schools of thought. One's just kind of a big yellow circle, making sure that you're paying attention to it. I'll be chatting to someone who does that. The other school of thought, Joe, suggests that if you get a little inventive and crude with your artwork around the pothole, if you are perhaps doing cartoonish genitalia around it, it's going to encourage people to come and clean it up, come and repair it a little quicker than they otherwise might. I'm going to work out if that's actually how it works. If anyone's gone out and done that, I'd be really keen to hear from them. Do we think that that is actually an effective way of flagging a pothole and demanding that someone actually repair it quicker? I'm going to talk a lot about that.
1: I think effectiveness is a really good question here when it comes to this, because people have been trying to get issues like this sorted and been raising it for a long time, and we're not seeing a lot of action in some places. Another text message says, on the Hume Freeway coming northbound north of Avenel, the government has two illuminated signs reading drive carefully potholes for the next 20 kilometres. So that's 40 kilometres of potholes on our Premier Highway. And I know a lot of posts on social media saying that is not good enough, just putting up a sign to say be wary of it. So more to come after the news with Nick Healy on Statewide Mornings. And that is it from me this morning. Sandra and I will be back at the usual times on the usual stations from 6:30 tomorrow morning. But it is going to be a mostly sunny afternoon. Light winds right across the region. We're looking at top temperatures between 13 and 15 degrees. And across the Alps, looking at a top of between 6 and 7. Very sunny up there. And that will be the case for the rest of this week through until Friday. Expect some frosty mornings and a bit of fog as well. But we're looking at top temps sort of around that 11 to 15 degrees throughout the week, and looking towards maybe some rain on the weekend. Have a good one. 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
9: Good morning, Natasha McFarlane with ABC News. A police operation has dragged on for hours as officers wait for a trespasser to come down off one of the Balti Bridge towers in Inner Melbourne. Georgia Linton-Williams reports.
10: Significant police resources are being poured into the standoff with a graffiti trespasser on the Balti Bridge in Docklands. Both uniformed officers and water police are responding. It's understood an alarm was triggered on the bridge about 2:30 this morning when a man allegedly scaled one of the huge 140-metre towers. Police allege he graffitied the tower, and a large Pam the Bird tag can be seen extending down the massive structure. A Pam the Bird social media account is posting videos from the top. Police are working to get the man down safely, with the left inbound lane of the bridge remaining closed.
9: Flower tributes are being left outside the Epping Football and Netball Club following the death of a 27-year-old player. The club last night confirmed Nathan Fitzgerald died after suffering critical head injuries during a reserves game over the weekend. The 27-year-old was also a high school teacher at Mernda Central College, with the school posting online that it was deeply saddened by the loss of their much-loved colleague. Jan, who was walking at the reserve this morning, has been involved with the club for many years, says it's heartbreaking.
11: It's the age of my kids, and I couldn't imagine what it'd be like, what they're going through. And I'm all football. My eldest played football. That's horrible.
9: The Foreign Minister says Australia views China's test of a nuclear-capable missile as destabilising to the region. A long-range missile test was fired by China yesterday, flying over the exclusive economic zones of Nauru, Micro-Indonesia and Kiribati. It landed in the ocean closest to the zones of Tuvalu and Kiribati. Penny Wong says it's up to the Chinese government to explain its intent, but says this test is counter to Pacific leaders' requests for peace in the region.
8: We do not believe this test is consistent with the view that Pacific leaders have very clearly expressed, that the Pacific should be an ocean of peace.
9: World Soccer's governing body is being accused of bowing to political pressure after FIFA suspended a ban handed to an American player. US President Donald Trump says he asked FIFA's president to review a red card issued to striker Folarin Balogun. Gianni Infantino says he told Mr. Trump the case involving Balogun would be decided by independent judicial bodies. The 12-month suspension means Balogun will be able to take part in the USA clash against Belgium today, but Nicholas McGeehan from not-for-profit Fair Square says he will raise the case with the European Parliament.
12: We are definitely going to ask for an investigation into the circumstances of this. If there is a quid pro quo here at work, then that is a very clear violation of the Code of Ethics and a quite serious violation of the Code of Ethics.
9: American striker Folarin Balogun has been named in the USA's starting lineup for the side's round of 16 World Cup match against Belgium. Another suspected case of the deadly H5N1 bird flu has been detected in Western Australia. The WA government says a dead migratory seabird found on a beach in Perth's north last week is a presumed positive case of the virus. If that's confirmed, it would take the total number of infections seen in Australia so far to 7. The CEO of BirdLife Australia, Kate Miller, says they're calling for a $200 million emergency funding package to help protect native wildlife.
13: I was down in Esperance last week. You know, that was the first place where those two unwell birds came. There are incredible islands just offshore there. They have little penguins, petrels, shearwaters, as well as New Zealand fur seals and Australian sea lions. And all of those birds and mammals are really susceptible to this virus.
9: And to sport, Australian tennis player Alex de Minaur has lost in straight sets to Italian Flavio Cavoli in the fourth round at Wimbledon. The fifth seed gave up 18 break points in the 7-5, 7-6, 6-3 loss to the ninth seed. To the weather for the state, areas of morning frost and patchy fog, partly cloudy in the south with isolated light showers over Gippsland. For Melbourne, the chance of morning fog and a mostly sunny afternoon with light winds and heading for a top today of 13 degrees. Tomorrow, cloudy, a top of 12. Thursday, partly cloudy, 14. Friday, mostly sunny and 16. Right now in Melbourne, it's 7 degrees. ABC News.
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6: And a good morning to you. Just past 9 a.m. It is Tuesday. Thanks for keeping me company. I'm hoping you are well. Now, look, next month will mark the 60th anniversary of the Wave Hill Station walk-off. This is when 200 Gurindji stockmen, domestic workers and families, they went on strike in something that would end up being a 9-year fight for land rights. The event's actually going to be the topic of a talk coming up later this week in Albury, the Injumata Fireside Oration. That'll be hosted by Stan Grant, and I'm going to catch up with Stan very shortly. I do want to start talking a bit more, unfortunately, about that very nasty H5 strain of bird flu, now confirmed in a migratory bird in New South Wales. And it means that poultry farmers are advised to house their chickens if practical, but not obligated to do so just yet. Here's what Victoria's acting chief veterinary officer, Cameron Bell, had to say on the Country Hour yesterday when Jane McNaughton was asking about that current advice.
15: Biosecurity is really critical for commercial and backyard flock owners. Good practice, good biosecurity practices should be in place all the time. I think the current scenario is a good reminder about that. And I think the fact that the Consultative Committee on Emergency Animal Diseases, which really is a group of technical experts, the fact that they've identified and are recommending practical precautionary measures being put into place, I think speaks for itself. You know, I think their focus has been more broadly on heightened flock biosecurity, but we do know for free-range birds that housing, where practical, is an additional step But really, that's part of a broader suite of biosecurity measures that can be put into place. And I think more broadly, it is just really a good timely reminder that biosecurity, whether it's a commercial farm or a backyard poultry flock, is really critical for managing the risks around avian influenza.
16: At what point is the threshold hit, though, where Agriculture Victoria puts orders on for commercial farmers to be housing their birds indoors? Because we know, we heard a couple of weeks ago that the ACCC does enforce, especially in the commercial space, if you're selling free-range eggs and there is an order in place to house your birds indoors to protect them, there actually has to be a physical order in place. You can't just take precautionary measures. So where's the threshold, in your opinion, as to when commercial bird operations should be housing their animals indoors?
15: Look, it is a good question, and we have utilised control orders in the past for when we were responding to H7 in commercial poultry in Victoria. There's a range of factors that we would take into account, and I think given the current situation, we'd certainly be looking to advice coming out of the Consultative Committee on Emergency Animal Diseases. But I think some of the factors that they would be taking into account would be if, for example, H5 has become established in Australian wildlife, or hypothetically, if there were detections in poultry, I think there certainly needs to be evidence of further spread from these migratory seabirds before we would be considering anything like that.
6: That's Victoria's acting chief vet speaking on the Country Hour. I'm keen to know if you've got chickens, whether that is on a commercial level, just in the backyard, as we were just hearing. Have you changed what you do? Are you getting prepared for H5 bird flu? 1-300-977-222. Now, Boyd Carmody, small-scale free-range egg producer from Creswick. Boyd, good morning to you.
17: Morning, Nick. How are you this morning?
6: I'm good, mate. Are you housing chickens at the moment?
17: No, we're not. They're still out in the paddock. We haven't had any instructions or orders or anything of the like just yet, and we don't have any migratory ducks or anything of the like hanging around. So that's where the spread will come from.
6: Yeah. Are you looking at what you are preparing for, though? Are you considering your options right now?
17: Oh, we started preparing a couple of years ago with the last flurry of outbreaks and have essentially just been on a building program the last 2 years, building mobile chook houses that we can actually lock the birds up in with plenty of room in them, with feed on board, with water on board. And everything they need, but we'd be loath to lock them up at this stage.
6: Yeah, so you are ready for it, though. As you said, 2 years' work from the last outbreak.
17: Oh, yeah, no, we've spent hundreds of thousands of dollars on new mobile hen houses, just at our scale of 4,000 birds.
6: What would you see as the trigger to make that change, to start housing them? Will it only come as an order, or will you be, are you watching the news? Are you getting ready on your own flight?
17: I know Agriculture Victoria monitor the water birds and the migratory birds at places like Werribee, which is within 2 hours of us. And if there is an outbreak down there, they might have one or two birds come through. But if it's a large-scale outbreak, obviously they'll pull the trigger then.
6: How big a job is it to make that switch to start housing?
17: For us, we had to build a new workshop big enough to get 17 metre long, 5 metre wide mobile chook houses in and out.
6: Right.
17: So that was a 9-month wait with the council just to get a letter to tell us that we didn't need a planning permit to build a workshop to build mobile chook houses in on a working chook farm. So the regulatory impact was probably the biggest hold up in the whole chain of events.
6: Did that surprise you, given how seriously we were taking this at the time?
17: Oh, yeah. No, it's councils are a nightmare trying to get any business development work going. Just to build our house on the farm after we had the permits and we were in operation as an egg farm, took nearly 18 months to get a house on a farm in excess of 100 acres, which is meant to be the streamlined process. I'd hate to see the long process.
6: Yeah, no, it's a fair comment on that one. Boyd Carmody's who I'm chatting to, free-range egg producer, is at Creswick. What would an outbreak mean for your flock, Boyd?
17: If there was a an outbreak in some farms close by, which there aren't any, we're pretty well off the migratory bird corridor that comes up, appears to come up through Meredith, Bannockburn,